0: Here at Carnegie, they're also starting a month-long tour, which will take them to South America. They've got performances in Bogota, Colombia, São Paulo, Brazil, and Buenos Aires, Argentina. And that marks a return to South America for the Berlin Philharmonic, over a quarter century in the making. And Eva Maria Tomasi, violinist and member of the orchestra's board, told us just how excited the musicians were for this opportunity.
1: We're very looking forward to this tour. We're also very excited. Going to New York, I mean, we go there regularly, but to perform in Carnegie Hall is something very, very special. You think of all those incredible musicians who stood on the stage of Carnegie Hall, so it's always exciting for us to be there and to feel the atmosphere. Going back to South America is, after 26 years, also very special. The orchestra has changed in these 25, 26 years, and we remember this incredible warm welcome we got from the public, from the audience. It's also our duty not only to play the concerts in Berlin, but also being a cultural ambassadors. So we like going awesome places, and I hope until the next time it won't be another 25 years, but maybe earlier.
2: Eva Maria Tomasi, violinist and member of the Berlin Philharmonic Orchestra's board, speaking about their tour in New York and South America. Now, that trip from New York to their next destination, Bogota, will have a major adjustment for the musicians. The capital city of Colombia has an altitude of about 8,600 feet. That would be 1.6 miles. That's a lot of work if you play a wind instrument.
0: Yeah, on the other hand, when they get back to sea level, they'll all feel like superheroes. So there were just two pieces on the program tonight, but both of them are major works. After intermission, we'll hear Richard Strauss's Also sprach Zarathustra, and in a few minutes, we'll begin the concert with the Brahms Piano Concerto No. 1. Now, when this program was drawn up, Daniil Trifonov was originally expected to perform that Brahms concerto with the orchestra. Unfortunately, he's had to bow out. Fortunately, stepping in for him is the acclaimed Icelandic pianist Víkingur Ólafsson. He's been a frequent collaborator with the Berlin Philharmonic, debuting with them in 2022. He also has an astonishing discography, including everything from early music to contemporary works and a Grammy-winning album of the Bach-Goldberg variations. He won a Grammy for Best Classical Instrumental Solo last year. We'll hear a little bit of that recording. Here is some of the Bach-Goldberg variations performed by tonight's soloist, Víkingur Ólafsson.

0: That is the Icelandic pianist Víkingur Ólafsson, and a little bit from his Grammy-winning recording of the Bach Goldberg Variations. And he is about to join the Berlin Philharmonic on stage here at Carnegie Hall to play a work by Brahms, his Piano Concerto No. 1 in D minor. And we are expecting to have a chance to speak with Víkingur Ólafsson at intermission of this concert here at Carnegie Hall as well. Paul, the Brahms Piano Concerto No. 1, D minor, it's a big work, D minor, a kind of a dark key, and there's a little bit of a dark story
1: to this piece. It's the complicated relationships, Robert and Clara Schumann, early supporters of Brahms. Robert Schumann in particular was a vocal supporter, describing him as a true apostle who will write revelations, which many Pharisees will be unable to explain even after centuries. Well, I think we're doing a pretty good job.
0: I'm not sure I understand that.
1: We're cracking the nut. Not a problem. Brahms speaks to us from the heart, as always.
0: And the members of the orchestra now taking their places on stage here at Carnegie Hall. Again, they opened the new season here at Carnegie just last night, and will be joined momentarily by their conductor, Kirill Petrenko, and the pianist, Víkingur Ólafsson. Stage door opens, and out strides the concertmaster of the Berlin Philharmonic, Noah Bendix Bagley, who, by the way, has an interesting project of his own that we'll find out a little bit about later on in the program. So a little bit of tuning. Paul, you mentioned the orchestra's been around since 1882. They started when a group of disaffected musicians left Benjamin Bilge's very popular ensemble in Berlin and formed their own group. And their original name was the Former Bilge's Ensemble, which is, by any objective measure, the worst band name in the history of band
1: names. You don't want to be a former anything in show business.
0: But in 1887, they rechristened themselves the Berliner Philharmoniker, and here they are, the Berlin Philharmonic, on stage at Carnegie Hall, and about to give us a performance of the Brahms Piano Concerto No. 1. Stage door opens again, and out comes Víkingur Ólafsson, who would tower over these musicians even if they weren't sitting down on stage. Very tall pianist from Iceland. And Kirill Petrenko, the conductor of the Berlin Philharmonic, at the podium. Hear now this performance of the Brahms Piano Concerto No. 1 from Carnegie Hall, live.

0: The Brahms Piano Concerto No. 1 in D minor, performed live at Carnegie Hall by the pianist Víkingur Ólafsson with the Berliner Philharmoniker, the Berlin Philharmonic, conducted by Kirill Petrenko. Víkingur Ólafsson at center stage taking a bow, a very appreciative sold-out crowd here at Carnegie Hall tonight, as the Berlin Philharmonic opened the new season of Carnegie Hall with a set of four programs. And backstage at Carnegie Hall, I'm John Schaefer alongside Paul Cavalcante. And that's a very different response to this piece from the one that Brahms got when he first performed the work in 1859.
1: And so much of the personal backstory, the triangle of Robert, Clara, and Johannes is invested in this music. That very internal middle movement is the Brahms reveal. And then he comes back swinging for that magnificent third movement with all of its motifs. The classical form just barely containing his romanticism, and there was a push-pull between those two times in music.
0: Right, and if you look on stage, the back of the stage is pretty bare. This is a very classical orchestra. I mean, it's a full complement of strings, but a modest selection of winds, only two trumpeters representing the brass, and a lone timpani player. Now, when the Berlin Philharmonic come back in the second half to play the Strauss piece, also Sprach Zarathustra, it's going to be all hands on deck. Huge wind section, enormous brass complement, full section of percussionists, two harps, and of course the organ, which provides the famous drone for that familiar opening.
1: Right.
0: So that'll be a much more rounded out version of the Berlin Philharmonic. But Víkingur Ólafsson, meanwhile, has taken a seat back at the piano, and we'll have an encore.

0: Pianist Víkingur Ólafsson, center stage at Carnegie Hall with an encore. The slow movement of the Bach Keyboard Concerto No. 5 in F minor. And Paul, we were talking a moment ago about the difference between a classical orchestra and a romantic orchestra. Here we got the Berlin Philharmonic scaled down to a Baroque ensemble.
1: Right. It's such a sweet piece. Such a lovely chaser for the romantic, emotional power of Brahms, and the audience is responding in kind. And Víkingur is just radiating sweetness. He is so in his element here, a man who discovered his gift at a very, very tender young age.
0: They say he was playing piano before he could even talk.
1: Exactly, and apparently there was a... a very early connection. We'll talk to him in a moment about just where the music gift first visited him, Víkingur Ólafsson.
0: So the Berlin Philharmonic vacating the stage for intermission here at Carnegie Hall. I'm John Schaefer alongside Paul Cavalcanti, and we are joined by Víkingur Ólafsson. Welcome.
2: Thank you so much. Greetings.
0: That was an interesting choice of encore. For a couple of reasons, not least of which is it doesn't really end. You know, it's kind of an ambivalent or an ambiguous conclusion to that piece.
2: Right. It's the great delusion of life. We think it doesn't end, and that's a perfect metaphor for it. No, I mean, I thought, it's an amazing end to the movement, actually, to go into, you know, arco, to actually draw the string finally on the bow, bow on the string. But, I mean, why not play this encore here? We have the Berlin Philharmonic and these incredible players. It's so, so sweet to have this little... thing.
0: Well, it's also interesting that an encore would involve the orchestra when you just finished playing this massive concerto where the orchestra, I mean, Brahms, you know, the debut of that piece was a disaster because people felt there was too much orchestra, not enough piano.
2: Right.
0: So is there a special challenge?
2: You know, the piano of the 1850s is a very different beast from the piano of what I just played here in 2026. It's a considerably different piano, and I think Brahms was writing this certainly for the future. Yeah, it's a piano concerto very much, and it's an incredible concerto, but it's also very much a piano symphony. Right. And it's a new way of thinking about, you know, a piece of piano and orchestra, I think. The way he blends it into the texture, but the way he also draws it out. But it feels very appropriate after such a piece to actually play something with the orchestra as an encore.
0: Right.
2: Because it's such a team effort. And I thought also Bach, you know, because, you know, this piece here, the Brahms, I mean, it's full of Bach influence. You know, you have this little fugato in the third movement. Basically, the way the third movement is written, you know, it's a continuation of the Beethoven tradition, but it's also very much in the spirit of Bach. So, and you know, the great grand cadenza there at the end, you know, it feels almost like a Baroque improvisation, you know. You could almost imagine this being on the button, Bach himself improvising something on an organ, you know.
0: Well, you mentioned that Brahms's piano in 1859 would be very different from the one you just played here at Carnegie Hall. Bach didn't have a piano at all, so that keyboard concerto in F minor, that key of F minor would have had a very distinct kind of tone color to it.
2: That's right. Well, you know, colors change with the years, but I mean, for me, F minor, A flat major, you know, it's extraordinarily specific. But the beautiful thing as well for people with you know, synesthesia who connect, you know.
0: People who see color,
2: keys with color, with you know.
0: Tones,
2: and I think many composers have their own color scheme for different keys, but nobody has the same color scheme, and that's the beauty of it. You know?
0: Right.
2: But yeah, it would have been different. But so would society, you know. You have to think that, you know, when this was written, you know, horse was the fastest way of getting around. And we could go on with that, you know.
0: So what color is F minor for you?
2: For me, F minor, oh my God, they're just going to crash me with the piano here and taking it off stage. F minor for me is blue, you know, but this wasn't very much an F minor, was it? It was A flat major, which is more like a beautiful blue greenish for me.
0: Okay.
1: And so, Víkingur, you're about to release the fruit of recent labor in deep contemplation of Bach. The Continuum 2 is arriving soon, and original keyboard works of Bach alongside your own new arrangements and transcriptions. So, picking the locks of Bach a little more, what have you discovered in preparing it?
2: Oh my God, so many things. Actually, what I just played as an encore, this movement, is actually on the album, but with a string quintet. But I have, you know, Bach is my he's my one constant in a ever-changing world. I play his music every day. I need it to center myself and to understand the world around me. So Continuum 2 is the second installment of my Continuum project, which is basically going to be my dialogue and my journal with Bach for hopefully as long as I continue making recordings. So this one has, incredible selection. You have chorales that I'm playing on an upright piano. Chorales usually are, you know, they're usually sung, and they're some of the most glorious music he ever wrote. But I don't know if they've ever been recorded on a piano, but it really, the ones I chose, I think, take on a different life in that setting. You know, I have some of the lesser played preludes. I have my own new arrangements, including one from a violin sonata, solo violin sonata. And all sorts of things. Yeah, so it's about, I don't know, 20 tracks or something like that. It's a little bit in the spirit of my 2018 album, in case you guys know that, you know, which mixes a lot of original Bach, but also with new arrangements and sometimes old arrangements.
0: And there's also Bach reworks and remixes. I mean, you're a 21st century musician looking back at this older music, and you've done so much championing of contemporary music from, you know, Thomas Addis to Philip Glass to Ryuichi Sakamoto to Daniel Bjarnason. What does that do for you when you come back to Bach, Beethoven, and Brahms?
2: Well, you know, Glenn Gould said once that, you know, the worst moment in classical music was when the composer ceased to be a performer and when the performer ceased to be a composer. I used to compose more when I was younger. My father is a composer, my mother a piano teacher, so I always have those two elements in me. So for me to, you know, champion modern music, it's extraordinarily normal for me, because I mean, I actually like to play old music feeling the same as if I would be playing the world premiere, you know. Mm-hmm. And I would like to play world premieres with the same feeling that I might have with Brahms' D minor concerto, having known it and played it for so many years, you know. Yeah. I think sometimes we separate those two worlds too much, you know. And I think, you know, and I think very much, you know, some of my favorite performers, let's say pianists in history, they have very much thought like composers. Think about Vladimir Horowitz, we're in Carnegie Hall, that's his house.
0: Yeah.
2: Think about Sergei Rachmaninoff. Think about many of the great Artur Schnabel, some of my, you know, three mm-hmm. of my absolute favorite. I mean, they would always approach the music from a composer's perspective and take composer's freedom with some of it. But I'm interested in that, you know. I think that is an interesting meeting place, you know. But everyone has to find their own way with that, you know. But I think also, you know, when people say that, you know, you can just take the score of a piece of music and that everything is in the score, I think sometimes when people say that, they haven't really tried writing a score, you know. once you write a melody, and then you're going to confine that melody for all ages to come to that particular hairpin that has to start there and end there, or that mezzo forte. But mezzo forte in Carnegie Hall is different from mezzo forte in the Philharmonic in Berlin. I mean, there is no upstart, you know. I think the score is gorgeous, and sometimes it's almost sacred. But at the same time, would we expect, let's say, Johannes Brahms, if he was here today, living, would we expect him to play this piece twice the same? Would you? Do you think he would play exactly the same tempo, exactly the same dynamic, and here starts the hairpin? I don't think so.
0: Yeah. Well, hence the title Continuum. All of these things are connected, and you lop them off at your peril. Víkingur Ólafsson, thank you so much for stopping by at intermission here at Carnegie Hall. Congratulations on a great performance of the Brahms.
2: Thanks, WQXL, for amazing programming, as always.
0: We are at Carnegie Hall, Carnegie Hall Live, our first broadcast of the new season, and we are at intermission. The Berlin Philharmonic, I mentioned earlier this evening that, you know, they have a first concertmaster named Noah Bendix-Bagley with an interesting project. They also have another first concertmaster, Daishin Kashimoto, and it turns out that the two of them have kind of swapped places tonight, and Mr. Kashimoto is acting as concertmaster for this program that we are hearing, so you'll hear him tuning the orchestra again before the Richard Strauss in the second half. So just a little bit of housekeeping before we get on to our next bit of business, Paul.
1: Which is intermission time at this concert. In a few minutes, we are going to hear Richard Strauss's Also Sprach Zarathustra, an iconic tone poem that you might recognize. Of course, it's a pop culture cliche at this point from Stanley Kubrick's 1968 film 2001 A Space Odyssey. And there's more than 3 minutes to it, you know. It just keeps on going for a while. But before we get to this monumental piece, let's hear a little music from the first concertmaster of the Berlin Philharmonic. He has just released an album of klezmer music. And earlier this week, we sat down with him, and he told us about his new recording.
3: I'm Noah Bendix-Balgley, and I'm first concertmaster of the Berliner Philharmoniker. I joined in Berlin in 2014. Before that, I was concertmaster of the Pittsburgh Symphony. I grew up hearing a lot of classical music. My parents, although not musicians themselves, love classical music. So I heard a lot of that, but I also heard a lot of Eastern European folk music because my father professionally is a dancer and a dance teacher and specializes in these folk traditions. So I heard a lot of the music he was dancing to. I went to the workshops and camps that he was instructing at. And of course, as a young violinist, I wanted to try to play the music too. So I learned some of these different styles in Greek and Bulgarian, but also from the Yiddish tradition, and that was klezmer music. And I had an amazing opportunity to work with the best klezmer musicians around at those workshops.

I'd been playing classical music since a young age, and that was always a compliment to my classical playing because it offers different things. It's very free. There's a lot of improvisation. And you get the jam in a band and everything. And at some point, as my career started to develop and I got more active performing recitals and concertos, I had this desire to bring these two worlds together. And so I started to look for repertoire based on Yiddish and klezmer music that was already there. And there's some wonderful stuff, especially in small settings, violin and piano, small chamber music. But the one thing that I really dreamed of was a concerto to play with an orchestra. After looking around for somebody else to compose it, eventually I came to the conclusion and was encouraged to do it myself. So when I got down to work, I decided to compose basically my own klezmer melodies rather than using existing ones. And I used different dance forms, which is very important in klezmer tradition. I worked to come up with a version violin and piano of it, and then I would send sections of the piece to my orchestrator, Samuel Adler, and he would then flesh it out in a very colorful, virtuosic orchestration for ensemble. The album is called Klezmer Concerto, and the main work on it is my own composition, which is called Fidel Fantasia, which is a klezmer violin concerto that I composed 10 years ago now.

For me, I always really get into it in the sort of at the end of the second movement where things get a little more wild. And then the last movement is just a series of fast dances that one is kind of more upbeat and excited than the other. And that's always a lot of fun. So I think as we get to that last movement of the concerto, it's always a party. This was a very special project for me to be able to play klezmer music in the Berlin Philharmonie with the Berlin Philharmonic, not only musically, but also because of my family history. My father's family, they were German Jews, and they had lived in Berlin. They had to leave in the late 30s, were lucky to get out. And I've made my family and musical home in Berlin now, so there's a bit of a circle there, and to be able to celebrate it in Berlin with my colleagues who are brilliant and inspire me every day is a real joyous occasion.

That is a little bit of the Fiddle Fantasia, a klezmer violin concerto composed by the Berlin Philharmonic's first concertmaster, Noah Bendix-Balgley. That's just been released on an album called Klezmer Concerto. This is Classical New York, WQXR 105.9 FM.

0: 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Well, Noah Bendix Balgley and the rest of the Berlin Philharmonic are, they're all gathered around us, Paul.
1: We're in it.
0: Waiting for the stage door to open so they can get back out on stage here at Carnegie Hall to perform the piece that will take up the second half of the program tonight. It's Richard Strauss's tone poem, Also Sprach Zarathustra, a work in eight parts, one of which you will certainly recognize because it was used in Kubrick's film 2001, A Space Odyssey, loosely based actually on the Friedrich Nietzsche poem of the same name.
1: And it's such a canny way in the film because it represents the dawn of enlightenment, mm-hmm. and at various moments in the confusing storyline, we realize mankind has just made a huge leap. And it is the music that propels us into this work that now requires a fairly large ensemble. And John and I have been treated to some rich backstage entertainment as a lot of big instruments have been rolled out onto it. So you'll hear an extended range. Piccolo, contrabassoon, bass clarinet, trombones and tubas. Also six horns, two harps, an organ. It's quite a setup.
0: And that familiar rising three-note theme that you hear at the very beginning, the kind of sunrise theme, that if once you know to listen for it, you will hear it in various configurations throughout the rest of the piece. The work was composed in 1896. That was the same year that Strauss became the chief conductor at the Bavarian State Opera in Munich. And, you know, they were very happy to have him as a conductor. They seem to have been less impressed by his compositions, and because of that, Also Sprach Zarathustra actually premiered in Frankfurt before going on to global fame some 70 years later, thanks to Stanley Kubrick. And the members of the Berlin Philharmonic, the full complement who were here for the Brahms earlier, plus reinforcements, are now making their way back out on stage here at Carnegie Hall. And we will hear a performance of this eight-part piece. And Paul, as you said earlier, there's more than 3 minutes to this piece.
1: Oh, there certainly is. And it's quite a sonic showpiece. As a matter of fact, in 1954, the very first stereo record was made by RCA, eventually released on the Living stereo series of the Chicago Symphony conducted by Fritz Reiner. They chose this piece perfectly. Two mics captured it all, and to this day it is one of the great recordings.
0: And there have been many, many others. I can remember a kind of Brazilian jazz version of 2001, the Space Odyssey theme.
1: And then there's disco.
0: By Amir Deodato.
1: Right.
0: And then, yes, there was the disco version in the late 70s. I mean, the way the beginning of this piece, and again, we have to keep saying, is that just the beginning of the piece, the way it has infiltrated pop culture is really astonishing. And it goes to show that, you know, when you get down to it, people respond to music, not to genre. Nobody tells you, hey, this is classical music. You're watching a film. It's not making any sense. This glorious music is propelling you through the story. Nobody cares what it is. They just love the music.
1: It pushes the buttons.
0: Well, there are lots of buttons to be pushed in the next half hour, and strings to be bowed, and percussion to be struck, and lots of sounds to fill Carnegie Hall, the Berlin Philharmonic, the second of four concerts that they are doing to open the new season here at Carnegie Hall. And conductor Kirill Petrenko, now mounting the podium once again at center stage to perform Also Sprach Zarathustra, Thus Spoke Zarathustra, by Richard Strauss from Carnegie Hall Live. Yeah.

0: Bravo.
1: The Berlin Philharmonic and conductor Kirill Petrenko on stage at Carnegie Hall performing Richard Strauss's tone poem, Also Sprach Zarathustra. The familiar opening and then that enigmatic ending of a work that revels in color, but not too much at once. One of the beauties of the piece is how Strauss doles out the huge musical forces that he amasses during the course of the work.
2: And there are more than just a few winks at Der Rosenkavalier, which is about 15 years upstream from this 1896 work. So the churn is on, the recycling of ideas and motifs, but a distinctly Strauss palette for sure.
1: It's a sold-out Carnegie Hall, and the audience is on its feet, and so is Kirill Petrenko back out on stage after briefly walking off, and he's signaling to the various members of the orchestra to rise. I must say, he cut a remarkably calm and relaxed figure during the performance there. From our vantage point, we could see he was smiling throughout the work. He did seem to be reining in the lower brass at one point a few minutes before the end. But aside from that, it seemed to be kind of like a guy driving a gleaming sports car where you just need to tap the accelerator a little bit to get it to go.
2: That's the finely tuned Berlin.
1: Absolutely.
2: They made their first appearance here in 1955. It's been 80 more appearances since then in the history of Carnegie Hall, and a very fine entry in tonight's program.
1: And Kirill Petrenko back out at center stage now and gesturing for the entire orchestra to stand as they bask in the applause of this sold-out crowd here at Carnegie Hall tonight. Well, it was only two pieces on the program, but this audience certainly got its money's worth with the Brahms Piano Concerto No. 1 in the first half, and then this resplendent performance by the Berlin Philharmonic of Strauss's Also Sprach Zarathustra, and another curtain call for Kirill Petrenko, who again insists on sharing the applause with the members of the orchestra, all on their feet. And it is quite a crowded stage out there now with all of the strings and the huge brass section, triple winds, lots of percussion, two harps, and an organ, which will all now need to be moved off of that stage as we wrap up this broadcast of Carnegie Hall Live. 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
2: WQXR's team includes engineers George Wellington, Duke Marcos, Bill Sigmund, and Neil Shaw. Our production team, Eileen Delahunty, Laura Boyman, Lauren Purcell-Joyner, and Christine Herskovitz. I'm Paul Cavalcante.
1: And I'm John Schaefer. Carnegie Hall Live is a co-production of Carnegie Hall and WQXR in New York. We'll send you back now to the WQXR studio, where our colleague Mayon Levinson continues the music.
3: Thank you, John, and thank you, Paul, and welcome, Paul, this new kid, Paul Cavalcante. I think he's got a future in live broadcasts. Congratulations. This is, as you know, the opening night of our broadcast season, and the Berlin Philharmonic filled that so beautifully with those two beautiful pieces. We're going to play some more music right up until 11 o'clock when we go exploring music with Bill McLaughlin. So we start things off with a Vivaldi Concerto for Two Trumpets in C. We're going to hear from the Canadian group Le Violon du Bois, and Matthew Lussier conducts. Our two trumpeters are Marianne Boys and Benjamin Raymond.

Vivaldi's Concerto for Two Trumpets here on Classical New York, Les Violons de Bois. It was Matthew Lussier conducting, and we heard the two trumpets of Benjamin Raymond and Marianne Boyce. It's Classical New York, 105.9 WQXR, and live streaming at WQXR.org. We continue now to the music of Leos Janacek, and this is the suite from his opera, The Cunning Little Vixen. Very close to home, it's the New Jersey Symphony Orchestra conducted by Jacques Lacombe.

0: Perhaps the best way to appreciate the music of Lajos Janacek, that was the suite from his opera, The Cunning Little Vixen, the New Jersey Symphony Orchestra, conducted by Jacques Lacombe. 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

Composed in 1916, that's the American composer Harry Burley and his Southland Sketches. And we heard the piano and violin of Victor and Arnold Steinhardt. Right here on Classical New York, WQXR 105.9 FM. I'm Ion Levinson. Coming up at 11, we bring you Exploring Music with the late Bill McLaughlin. Here's an overture in E major. It's called In Spring from the composer August Kluckart. And we hear from the Dessau Anhalt Philharmonic Orchestra. Anthony Hermes conducts.

An overture from August Kluckart. It was his overture in E major, also known as In Spring, and the Dessau Anhalt Philharmonic Orchestra, Anthony Hermes conducting here on Classical New York.

Wrapping things up with a couple of French composers here on Classical New York, the Minuet in C sharp minor from Maurice Ravel and a Nocturne from Lili Boulanger. 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I'm Ion Levinson. It's been my pleasure hosting a post-Carnegie Hall celebration as we begin our broadcast season of Carnegie Hall live right here on Classical New York. Exploring Music with Bill McLaughlin is coming up next.

Hello there, and welcome to Exploring Music. It's Bill McLaughlin here. We are in the final day of listening to some music by composers I've decided to call Les Cinq, the Five. These are five really remarkable French composers of the latter part of the 19th century who just don't get the same kind of recognition as the Russian Five, Rimsky-Korsakov and that bunch, or Les Six, the young composers around Paris right at the end of the First World War. So once again, let me read out the honor roll of these five composers, Les Cinq. Emmanuel Chabrier, born 1841, Jules Massenet, 1842, Henri Duparc, 1848, Ernest Chausson, 1855, and finally today, the youngster, Paul Dukas, born in 1865, to a wealthy Jewish family in Paris. His father, Jules, was a banker, and his mother, Eugenie, was a very good pianist, and she immediately began to coach her little boy in playing the piano. Sadly, Eugenie died giving birth when Paul Dukas was only 5 years old. Perhaps his mother's death affected him by making him turn away from music for a little while, because he didn't really become deeply interested in music until he became ill at the age of 13. When he recovered, he started to compose. At the age of 16, he had enrolled in composition at the Conservatory in Paris. Among his fellow schoolmates was Claude Debussy. Let's start off today by listening to the finale of Dukas' Symphony in C Major. It's marked Allegro Spiritoso, and it gets a very spirited performance from Leonard Slatkin conducting the orchestra of the French National Radio.

That's a wonderful finale. Paul Dukas, Symphony in C. First two movements are just as good. That was Leonard Slatkin conducting the orchestra of the French National Radio. Earlier in the week, we heard a piece from a great horn player, David Jolly, playing a piece of Chabrier. And now for the last of these shows this week, I'd like to bring David back to play a piece of Dukas. It's entitled Villanelle. David Jolly is the horn player, Samuel Sanders the pianist. Music from 1907.

All the way up to a top F. It's a high C on the French horn. That's really high. And I love the way that Ducas brings back that tune from the beginning.

0: Paris Conservatory had a wonderful tradition. For many years, they engaged really great composers to write short pieces, relatively short pieces for specific instruments. And then all of the graduates, or at least the potential graduates, for horn, for example, in this case, would have to play that piece as part of their final exam. So it's not only a test piece, but it's actually a wonderful addition to their repertoire. You're tuned into Exploring Music. We're in the final day of listening to the music of Les Cinq, five French composers, Emmanuel Charbonnier, Jules Massenet, Henri Duparc, Ernest Chausson, and today, Paul Dukas. Drop us a line and let us know how you like the show, and suggest some work groups for us, too. 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
0: Let's hear some more music of Paul Dukas. This is a ballet which is brand new to me, La Paris. Now, I've known the fanfare for La Paris. I've been playing that since I was a kid, playing trombone in orchestras a million years ago. But I didn't know the ballet music, which was composed in 1912 for the Russian impresario Serge Diaghilev for his Ballet Russe, his extraordinary productions in Paris just before the time of the First World War. That's where the world heard for the first time Rite of Spring, Petrushka, Firebird, Daphnis and Chloe, and La Paris. This is a story set in the Middle East, or actually Persia, they say here.

The ballet La Paris, composed in 1912 for the Ballet Russe. Music of Paul Dukas, and the performance we heard, Leonard Slatkin. Beautiful recording of the music of Dukas. Leonard's conducting the orchestra of the French National Radio in that performance. Some composers are filled with self-doubt. Anton Bruckner was one of them. He would no sooner finish a big hour and a half long symphony than he would think, oh no, I don't think it works. I think I have to start back all over again and rewrite it all. Johannes Brahms was even more drastic. He also was very self-critical, but Brahms actually took pieces he wasn't quite satisfied with and threw them into Lectoune. I'm afraid Paul Dukas followed more or less in the footsteps of Brahms. Dukas destroyed a lot of his music. So when you look at Dukas' catalog, it's not as big as that of a lot of other composers, but it's all prime. One of the pieces that does survive is a wonderful opera, which Dukas composed for Paris in 1907. We only have a few minutes for this music now. It's a shame. It's a really lovely piece, but I want to give you at least a little taste of it. This is kind of rough cutting. We're jumping in toward the end of Act One, and we're cutting out before the end of Act One, but you'll get the idea. It just sounds wonderful. Gary Bertini is conducting the Cologne Radio Symphony in this performance. Ariane and Bluebeard.

All right, that's just a very little taste of Ariane and Bluebeard, an opera composed for Paris in 1907 by Paul Ducas. It was Gary Bertini conducting the Cologne Radio Symphony in that performance, and a whole bunch of singers too. But I want to get on to our main event now. I suppose you've all heard the term one-hit wonder. I don't like it very much. It's dismissive, isn't it? Suggests someone who has a big hit and is never able to regain those heights again. And I'm afraid that title has landed unfairly, I think, on the shoulders of Paul Ducas, One Hit Wonder, because he wrote this little piece called The Sorcerer's Apprentice that everyone loves, especially when Walt Disney and Mickey Mouse got a hold of it. But that was the inspiration for my wanting to play that little tiny bit of the opera, Ariane and Bluebeard, as well as the beautiful ballet La Perrée. Paul Ducas wrote some really wonderful music. And his hit, The Sorcerer's Apprentice, is just as fresh and delightful as when he composed it all the way back in 1897. You know the story. There's a sorcerer. He turns to his apprentice and says, "Kid, I gotta leave. I want you to clean up this place. It looks like a pigsty." So he goes out the door, and the apprentice looks around, gets a big bucket of water, but it's heavy work carrying that bucket up and down the stairs. So he looks in his master's book of spells. Oh, he performs a spell, and pretty soon the broom starts to carry the buckets of water. The kid puts his feet up, he's in heaven, until he realizes he doesn't know how to tell the broom to stop. In a panic, he picks up an axe and cuts the broom in two. And then all of a sudden he's got two brooms fetching buckets of water. He's only saved at the last minute when the master comes home and gives him a very stern reprimand. It's all in the music. Once again, Leonard Slatkin and the French National Radio Orchestra, The Sorcerer's Apprentice.

0: You've gotten what you've deserved, young men. The Sorcerer's Apprentice, wonderful music of Paul Dukas, composed in 1897, made additionally famous in 1940 by Walt Disney and Mickey Mouse and the conductor Leopold Stokowski in the film Fantasia. And that's all the time we have for Music of Les Cinq. Hope you've enjoyed this week. Wonderful cast of characters. I'll say their names once again. Emmanuel Chabrier, Jules Massenet, Henri Duparc, Ernest Chausson, Paul Dukas. I call them Les Cinq, the Five. You can call them what you please, but isn't it great music? Thanks for coming along on the exploration. Have a great weekend. I'll see you next week.
1: I'm Peter Van de Graaff. 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
1: Hello, my name is Paloma Chaprinka. I'm 16 years old, and I'm a classical guitarist. I'm from Traverse City, Michigan, and today I'll be playing the third movement from Manuel Ponce's Sonata No. 3. Here on From the Top. Hope you enjoy!

0: Welcome to From the Top, where outstanding young musicians come to play. I'm your host, pianist Peter Dugan. We're joined now by Paloma Chaprinka, who just performed that beautiful third movement of Manuel Ponce's Guitar Sonata No. 3. Paloma's joining us from Traverse City, Michigan at the Interlochen Arts Academy. What an amazing performance, Paloma. I just love the range of color that you can bring out of that guitar. It's really impressive.
1: Thank you very much. Yeah, the guitar is such a versatile instrument. I like to say it's an orchestra in itself. There are so many different colors that you can produce on the guitar that really no other instrument can compare to.
0: And this piece really demonstrates that there are qualities of Spanish guitar technique. I think this was actually dedicated to Segovia, right?
1: It was, yes. Manuel Ponce was a Mexican composer, and although he was Mexican, it was, of course, dedicated to the Spanish guitarist, Andrés Segovia. And so for that reason, you know, it's sort of the guitarist's choice whether they want to start with a rasgueado, whether they just want to play a rolled chord. This is the rasgueado, and then this is just a rolled chord.
0: Mm-hmm.
1: Rasgueados are very prominent in Spanish music, of course. You hear them, you know, all the time. And this movement has always sounded like a fiesta to me, especially the beginning. You know, everybody's partying, having a wonderful time. I like to think of, you know, the opera Carmen when I'm playing the first part of this movement. And so I was like, you know, I think a rasgueado would be the perfect touch instead of just rolling the chord to really bring out, you know, that Spanish fiesta. I had the chance of actually traveling to Spain last summer and playing in these huge, beautiful cathedrals that really inspired and motivated a lot of my Spanish pieces. Everything from even walking in the plaza, going to the restaurants, the people there are so kind, and the way that they treat guitarists and musicians in general, you know, I'll just be playing in the plaza and they'll just come and, you know, stand and sit and sometimes even cry when I play a beautiful piece. I loved how friendly the people of Spain are. It's better than, you know, any technical analysis or having a teacher, you know, tell you what to do. Just being in the culture of the composer is honestly the best thing for interpretation.
0: Wow. What a cool experience that you got to have that. And I'm sure you'll have many more over there playing in Europe.
1: Thank you.
0: So how did you first come to the guitar?
1: My dad is actually a guitarist as well. And I was gifted the guitar when I was 3. He was my first and main teacher when I was younger. And he was really the one who showed me the versatility of the guitar. He plays jazz, rock, and classical.
0: Is it ever a challenge to make people understand the guitar's place in the classical space?
1: Yes. It is probably the biggest challenge of being a classical guitarist. Every time I'll tell somebody I'm a classical guitarist, and I have to use the word classical because, you know, they'll automatically think that, I don't know, I play Taylor Swift or something. but they'll always say, you know, what's that? How can you play classical music on a guitar? And I guess maybe I'm a little bit biased because I've grown up on this instrument all my life, but playing classical music on really any instrument is possible. And, you know, in its time, the classical guitar was one of the most popular instruments. You can create so many different timbres, so many different colors. You can make it sound like a violin. You can even make it sound like a bassoon. Really, you know, all of the instruments of the orchestra can be replicated on the guitar, I would say. And that's the thing that I love about it.
0: You strike me as someone who's just a great learner.
1: This teaching thing, but I teach an ensemble of like 7 and 8 year olds.
0: Wow.
1: I enjoy it, but teaching an ensemble of 8 year olds is not always the easiest. You know, you always have to think of something interesting that'll keep their attention. I love using all of these different fun ways to practice technique that I used when I was younger, like putting little plastic frogs under their wrists. And I say, don't squish the frog because your wrist needs to be nice and curved so that, you know, you have no tension when you're playing in your right hand. Or, you know, I'll just hold their elbows to make sure that their left hand and their left arms, you know, are always raised for more power in the fingers.
0: Yeah. Good for you. I mean, they're lucky to have you as a teacher.
1: Thank you.
0: Gosh. Paloma, it's just been a real pleasure to have you on.
1: Thank you.
0: As our guest, and I wish you the best in your endeavors. Congratulations on all you've achieved already at 16 years old. It's just wonderful.
1: Thank you so much. Thank you for having me.
0: Paloma Chaprinka, 16 years old from Traverse City, Michigan. Next up, we have Hannah Oh, a 17-year-old cellist from Boxborough, Massachusetts. She's a Jack Kent Cook young artist, and I'll be joining her on the piano for Requiebros by Gaspar Casado. Hannah, let's take it from the top.
2: Let's go.

0: The fiery Requiebros for cello and piano by Gaspar Casado, performed by our 17-year-old cellist, Hannah O, with me, Peter Dugan, on the piano. And Hannah, that was so much fun.
1: Yeah, I agree.
0: So much passion in your playing.
1: Yeah.
0: Even though you're only 17, I have to say, Hannah, you seem wise beyond your years. What's your story?
1: I think it's mainly like the way I grew up as my childhood, as like the oldest kid in the household with two younger siblings. It's like I'm the parentified child. And also I've just grown up with my parents kind of being like, oh, like social life, that doesn't matter. Just like focus on cello and academics. And so I feel like that kind of like isolated me from other kids my age.
0: So take me back to the beginning. Yeah. Give me the picture.
1: I was born in California, and then we moved to Alabama when I was a kid, and then we moved to Las Vegas because of my dad's job as a pastor, and then we ended up moving back to Alabama and then to Michigan.
0: Whoa.
1: And now we're here in Massachusetts.
0: So much bouncing around.
1: Yeah.
0: How do you think that has affected who you are, either as a person or as a musician?
1: I would say it kind of made me value friendships, because growing up, I was like more quiet, and I found it kind of scary to go branch out with people. So yeah,
0: amazing thing is you don't strike me as someone with any trouble socializing or making conversation. I mean, you're so friendly. We've only known each other a few days, and I already feel like we're buddies.
1: Yeah.
0: So playing the cello, have you had a similar journey?
1: I started when I was 5 years old, but my dad just kind of handed me a cello, and I just kind of grew up where, this is really bad advice, but my dad would say, just practice everything 10 times and then it'll become perfect. And so, yeah, it's like not good advice. But I remember in kindergarten, I'll be playing Tiggle and Tiggle Little Star 10 times and I'll be crying and I'll just be like, I hate doing this because I didn't see the value of not going to play dates and then just practicing cello instead. And like, to be honest, I think in late elementary school to early middle school, I didn't get diagnosed because my parents are like, they don't think that's a thing. But I think I had probably like a lot of anxiety because I was really worried about applying for boarding schools. And I probably did have depression because I was in like my bed for hours and I just like would end up scrolling and I couldn't feel like I could do anything.
0: Yeah.
1: It was getting to a point where I felt like I had to do cello, and if I didn't do it, then I wouldn't be able to go anywhere in life. It would just be like, okay, now go practice so that you get into this program.
0: There's this expression that we hear, especially in sports, no pain, no gain.
1: Oh, yeah, yeah.
0: What do you think of that statement as it applies to your cello journey?
1: I think it applies because if I want to get somewhere in life, then obviously I'm going to have to take sacrifices. But I feel like there's a pretty big stigma against like speaking about how people feel burnt out and like the anxiety
0: for
1: that
0: sure
1: comes with being a musician. So I think definitely it's no pain, no gain. But at the same time, there's no reason to just isolate oneself into the practice room and just think like, I don't have any resources. I just have to get through this by myself. I have to thug it out. Like, that's a mindset I used to have, but now I realize so many other people also feel the same way, but there are resources out there. I had pretty bad tendonitis on both of my wrists. And so I was just struggling to even like put my fingers down and do vibrato. Even putting my hands by my side, it felt like there's a heavy weight and something would just hurt. And I wouldn't even be able to hold anything in my hands, even something as light as my phone.
0: I've struggled with tendonitis many times over the years.
1: Okay.
0: There's such a stigma attached to it that we can feel like, oh, I must be doing something wrong. And like, I think it's important to think that, well, yeah, maybe there's some tension or there's things I can improve in how I am holding the instrument or how I'm creating sound without feeling like that shame. So I'd encourage you to allow yourself rest. Frequent breaks are so important. Keep taking care of yourself and listen to your body. To me, you strike me as someone who has the potential to be such a great advocate for some of these issues that face so many young musicians.
1: Yeah.
0: Have you found any opportunities or ways to get your message out there?
1: Yeah. So I joined a mental health club at our school. I think we're actually going to start destigmatizing the stigma surrounding mental health and going to counseling at our campus. I think it's like 60% Asian kids. And so we all come in with a very similar viewpoint of like, it's stupid to talk about mental health. That's such an excuse. Like, it's a waste of time to go to counseling. I also joined like this Families for Depression Awareness teens Instagram, basically where we create posts every month surrounding like how to de-stress after your school is over, or how to like have conversations surrounding mental health with parents or guardians who aren't open to talk about it. Mm-hmm. And so I think that's a good way to spread the message.
0: Yeah. Mm-hmm. How do you imagine your career, thinking about all of these passions you have and also all of your mm-hmm. skills as a musician?
1: Yeah. So I talk a lot about mental health, and I feel like it's kind of hard to get that message across directly, like telling an audience who's maybe not too familiar with it, like, oh, care about your mental health. Mm-hmm. And so I wanted to do it in the form of more songwriting, because I've written a couple songs about like whether it was like relationships or breakups or friendships. And I think songwriting's a really amazing way, even for me, to kind of get in touch with how I feel about certain aspects of life.
0: Wow. I feel so privileged to have had the chance to sit down with you. You are so full of light and joy and wisdom, all those things.
1: Oh, thank you.
0: It's just hard to remind ourselves that I've been chatting with this 17-year-old. But I wish you all the best. And again, your performance was just gorgeous.
1: Thank you.
0: Our 17-year-old cellist, singer, and Jack Kent Cook young artist, Hannah Oh, from Boxborough, Massachusetts.
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0: So the name of our trio has the origin in the Greek exclamation Eureka, which is something that signals discovery and a sense of spontaneity. And we would often have these Eureka moments in our rehearsals. We decided, oh, maybe we can shorten the term Eureka and make it Eura.
1: I kind of put together the trio. I met Rachel through the Seattle Chamber Music Society Academy, and I met Tayo at a competition. I just kind of made an intuitive call and reached out to them.
0: When Charlie first reached out to me, I must say I was a bit nervous because up to that point, I had never ever played chamber music in my entire life.
2: Yeah, nervous was definitely a feeling.
1: During our first rehearsal, I could tell that we were very cautious.
0: Our run-through was so slow.
1: We were all scared of being too imposing.
0: We're all introverted people, so the conversation would get stuck.
1: It felt like there's a lot of tension because of how personally we would take disagreements.
2: Oh, yes.
0: One kind of debate that we had in our rehearsals was what necktie to wear. This was between me and Charlie. We each bought one pair from a local store.
1: I think I had like a dark purple striped tie.
0: Mine had a very fancy, like almost floral pattern.
2: I think on its own, Tayo's tie did look nicer. But like, as far as cohesion with the whole outfit goes, I'm not too sure about that.
0: This argument lasted for like a week or two.
1: You put a poll on Instagram.
0: Oh yes, to have other people decide.
1: In any form of collaboration, it's really important to have an environment that's more inviting of new ideas and kind of shifts the attitude from defending yourself to thinking about how can we improve and how can we merge our ideas to come up with something new. One significant discovery was when we began playing the second movement of Shostakovich's second piano trio. It absolutely feels like a form of protest.
2: We can really hear the satire in the piece, the kind of dark humor. It evokes kind of a lighthearted feeling, but it's not really lighthearted.
0: We can definitely feel that edginess.
1: I can just imagine Shostakovich feeling so fed up by the actions that were being committed by the Nazis at the time.
2: We discussed that it could be the imagery of the prisoners being forced to dance upon their graves.
0: It's a constantly obsessed frenzy, and that itself gives it so much insight into how Shostakovich was probably feeling amidst all of this political chaos.
1: I remember reading that one time Stalin came to one of his works and was almost disgusted by it. I know that he had a lot of threats to be put in prison, and Shostakovich really had so much on the line. His bravery and courage to just continue writing and continue being the voice for the people who did not have that kind of power or privilege themselves is truly, truly incredible.
2: Today, all across the globe and in our own country, we see a lot of war and a lot of sort of shutting down voices. And I think Shostakovich writing his music to speak out against the oppression of like government is very relevant today, and that we can kind of look at his music and take his message to heart and try to apply that to our own selves and our own world.
1: The purpose of music is to move people, whether that means you're playing a sweet piece and you're moving someone to tears, or you're playing something like Shostakovich and mobilizing them. I think ultimately we are trying to take our ideas and convey them in a way that has like tangible impacts on the world and to our community around us.
0: The piece we will be presenting is the second movement of the Shostakovich E minor piano trio.
2: All right, let's take it from the top.

0: The second movement, the Allegro con brio from Shostakovich's Piano Trio No. 2 in E minor, performed by the Ura Trio from Washington State. That's 17-year-old Tayo Oisi on piano, 18-year-old Rachel Jung on violin, and 18-year-old Charlie Lee on cello.
1: Hi, my name is Angelica Hairston. I'm a harpist, a From the Top alum, and an artist using music as a tool for healing through a project called Exhale. This season on From the Top, we're making the connection between wellness and music. You can find out more by visiting fromthetop.org. I'd love to share a moment of wellness with you right now. Today, we'll explore ways to find a bit more grounding as we listen to the program. If you're sitting in a chair, I'll invite you to rock back and forth or to the sides. A way to start to feel the connection to the cushion of the chair that's beneath you. If there's a back to that chair, can you lean back and maybe let the chair give you a little bit more support as you listen? If you're standing, maybe you unlock the knees and start to move the feet, feeling that connection between the feet and the floor. And together, we'll take one full shoulder roll. So bringing the shoulders up to the ears and all the way down the back body, just feeling the body start to release a bit more tension. Together, we'll take a full inhale and slowly exhale. And start to consider if you feel any different on this side of today's moment of wellness.
0: Peter Dugan here, and I just want to say thank you to Gerald and Susan Slavitt. 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

Welcome back to From the Top, where outstanding young musicians come to play. Next up, we get to hear a contemporary tango performed by our guest, 18-year-old cellist Alex Fisher from Hopewell, New Jersey. Here's José Elizondo's Otoño en Buenos Aires.

0: We're all dancing now after that Otoño en Buenos Aires by Jose Elizondo, performed by our guest Alex Fisher, 18-year-old cellist from Hopewell, New Jersey. Alex, I really enjoyed every minute of that.
1: Thank you so much.
0: Jose Elizondo was not known to me before you brought us this piece. I'd love if you'd share a little bit of information with me about him or what you've learned about him.
1: Yeah, so say like a year and a half ago, I first started like working with him, and we would have some like lessons together, and he would have me actually like watch videos of people dancing to tango to get more of a sense of how to play the piece.
0: Wow.
1: He told me a lot of things that he didn't even like really write in the music. So like there was this part in the Danzas Latinoamericanas, which I just played, where like he wants me to take more time in different places where it's not written in the music. So that kind of threw me by surprise. This experience really helped me realize that we should be more like careful of like how we play each piece. Like I find myself wanting to study the music more after working with these composers. A few months ago, I had a recital in Boston. I'm part of the NEC prep program there. We have recitals sometimes, and I was going to perform this piece, and I invited him to the recital. He came, and it was very nice of him to come, and it was really cool to like, you know, perform a piece by a composer who's actually sitting in the audience watching you perform.
0: Well, so, what did he say afterwards? What was his response?
1: He said that he really enjoyed the performance, which meant a lot to me.
0: So, yeah, I bet it did. So how does a Jersey boy like yourself end up being in the youth program in Boston?
1: I've been always a fan of Maestro Benjamin Zander, just watching his master classes on YouTube. And I remember my parents took me to one of those classes in Boston when I was about like 11 years old, and I really loved it. And I ended up meeting him there. And then he invited me to, you know, watch one of the rehearsals that the Boston Philharmonic Youth Orchestra gives on Saturday afternoons.
0: Yep.
1: And I just was completely blown away by their playing.
0: Yeah.
1: And I really wanted to learn from him.
0: Yeah.
1: So my parents told me that, you know, if I apply and I get into the orchestra, they would drive me, even though it's like a 4.5 hour drive from New Jersey to Boston. If you really want to, we'll drive you. So
0: wow,
1: I got in, and for the past like 4 or 5 years, I've been in the orchestra and they've been driving me, and I've been loving it.
0: Every weekend.
1: Yeah.
0: What do you do to pass the time in the long car rides?
1: I do a lot of like mental practice where I just look at my music and I just practice different things mentally. And
0: for sure,
1: like I don't waste any time in a car. Like,
0: yep.
1: I've been always trying to find like better practice strategies or ways of practicing that I feel are really effective. And I've actually gotten a chance to like work with a neurologist, but also a violist. And she uses like her study in neurology to help find better ways to practice.
0: Cool.
1: Teaches courses at the New England Conservatory of Music. Molly Gabrian.
0: Oh, yes.
1: Learning how to practice mentally, I think, has been one of the biggest takeaways. I've noticed how much better I can play. For example, like for me, sometimes I feel like there's a passage where I have like a lot of short notes and a lot of string crossings, and I feel like it's hard for me to make a clear sound on every note.
0: Okay.
1: So for example, she'll have me like try to make a picture in my mind of like how it feels to put the bow on a string and just the resistance of the bow on a string and feeling that.
0: So you're imagining performing the actions even though the bow is not even in your hand?
1: Yeah, exactly.
0: What other unique qualities or characteristics would you say define you, or what makes you you?
1: I feel like I'm a really focused person. When I want to do something, like I try to not let anything else get into my way of getting that certain task done.
0: Mm-hmm.
1: So I find myself like just practicing whenever I can in my free time. And I think like music is like the thing that I love the most. Mm-hmm. And sometimes I just get really like involved in music and kind of forget about the other things in life and stuff.
0: Alex, I just want to say thanks again, because your performance was beautiful and it's been really fascinating to get to know you and your story. So thanks for being with us today.
1: Of course. Thank you so much.
0: 18-year-old cellist Alex Fisher from Hopewell, New Jersey. Our final young and outstanding musician is a violist from Teaneck, New Jersey. 18-year-old Edward Lee takes on Capriccio in C minor by Henri Vuitton. Edward, whenever you're ready, take it from the top.

0: That was the Capriccio in C minor, Opus 55 by Henri Vuitton, performed by 18-year-old violist and Jack Kent Cook young artist, Edward Lee from Teaneck, New Jersey. Edward, welcome to the show.
1: Thank you for having me here.
0: That was incredible. What a beautiful, passionate performance.
1: Thank you so much.
0: So Vuitton wrote that piece as a tribute to Paganini,
1: right,
0: who of course is known as one of the great virtuosos of all time on the violin. Where do you feel like that spirit comes through most when you play this piece?
1: Yeah, just as a little context, I actually did choose this piece as like a show-off piece around 2 years ago. And I think the passages where it goes from a very sad, very quiet C minor into a more brighter E flat major, I think that E flat major where it repeats two times, where it really grows and I use all of my bow, all of my power, I think that's where you see like the Paganini influence.
0: Yes, right. Mm-hmm. The way that you slide, you had a couple of amazingly beautiful slides. How do you approach those?
1: Yeah, I think it's when you think of it as like a singer, it's that note that they hold on to for a while, a note that they give a lot of vibrato to. And it's definitely a slide that I practiced a lot, that I put a lot of attention to, to show like this is like a small climax inside that run.
0: We're always curious how young performers on From the Top got their start. What was your journey like, Edward?
1: I started off with the violin because my sister was my greatest, I guess, inspiration. She's 6 years older than me. She was doing violin. And I think around sixth grade, I did switch to the viola as I started finding my own voice. And also thanks to the help of a Brahms Kim Kashkashian recording that I love. The sound, the mellowness, the deepness of the C string, that just captivated me so much. And it helped me transition into the violist I am today.
0: Which Brahms was it that made you fall in love with the instrument?
1: Number one, the F minor.
0: Oh yeah, it's so gorgeous. Have you had a chance to meet or play for Miss Kashkashian?
1: Yeah, 2 years ago at Morningside Music Bridge in the summer, she was one of the chamber coaches there, and I was able to play Fauré Piano Quartet number 2 for her.
0: I love it. So after you switched to viola, what kinds of repertoire did you start playing first?
1: A lot of classical pieces, like Telemann, Hofmeister, Stamitz. And this was my first introduction to viola. Like, I didn't know any pieces. Once I enrolled in the Juilliard pre-college program with my teacher, I started getting more and more traction towards pieces composed in the 1900s. And I think that's where a lot of the gems in viola repertoire are found.
0: As you were uncovering more of this 20th century repertoire, did it keep you and your curiosity pushing even further into contemporary music?
1: Definitely. When I was in my freshman year, when I was starting off with Juilliard pre-college, at first I started playing Hindemith. And then I went into Walton. You know, I was a violinist for such a long time.
0: Yeah.
1: To me, those pieces did sound weird when I started off. But I spent a long time with these pieces. I spent almost a year on each of these pieces. And just learning about all the different colors that were hidden from first listen and all the different things you could bring out with contemporary music that others might not see, and showing that to the audience did bring me into the world of contemporary classical music more and more. And that's what led me to co-founding my organization, Clexical, in my sophomore year of high school.
0: Wow. Okay, so tell me all about Clexical.
1: So I think this really started off with my chamber friends being very reluctant to play a lot of different contemporary music, whether it be like Schoenberg or even more recent like Elliot Carter. And just seeing that hesitation inspired me to start Clexical, where we hold contemporary composer interviews and also workshops where we try bringing this contemporary music to a lot of different audiences.
0: Cool. Talk me through some of the experiences you've had in the 2 years of doing this that you're really proud of or that have stayed with you.
1: So I think the thing that stayed with me the most are all the different interviews and the people I've met. I think I can think of two people that really inspired me. Let me talk about Teksu Kim. He started off a scientist, but he found a passion for composition. He's a very interesting composer where he composes a lot of beautiful melodies, but also like you have everyday household items that he shows through compositions. One of his pieces that I recommend listening to is the coffee cantatina, where you can tell it's like a coffee pot that's boiling.
0: Nice.
1: And another person I interviewed is Dave Soldier. That's his pseudonym. He is a neuroscientist. He also brings so much of his science background into his compositions. And the reason why that's inspired me so much is I'm at a crossroads in life where I don't know where I want to take music in the next part of my journey in life. Yeah. And I think those kind of interviews where you see all these different contemporary composers, where they started off, where they're bringing their music to create this new era of classical music where we can all keep growing and keep learning from classical music, is just so inspiring to me.
0: Wow. And where would you like to see Clexical take you next?
1: I think now I want to take the initiative at least to start getting my friends that were very reluctant to contemporary music into music. And this definitely sounds like a small step in terms of our organization, but I think just if I get them introduced to this kind of music, that would just mean the world to me.
0: Edward, thank you for taking time to be with us today.
1: Thank you so much.
0: 18-year-old violist and Jack Kent Cook young artist, Edward Lee from Teaneck, New Jersey. And that's our show. Let's close with a flashback finale featuring the acclaimed chamber ensemble Sphinx Virtuosi from 2022. They'll take us out with a fiery Brazilian number by Ricardo Hertz titled Mourinho. But first, a huge thanks to all of the young musicians we heard today, and to you, our listeners, for spending this time with us. I'm Peter Dugan. Please join me next week, and we'll take it from the top.

Today's From the Top was produced by Megan Swan, Sarah Gilletti, Simon Rettner, and Ron Scalzo. 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Our associate producer and mastering engineer is Rodrigo Cuenca, and our production manager is Amanda Roth. From the Top's executive director is Gretchen Nielsen. 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
3: 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I'm Valerie Kaler. What is your experience with recurring dreams? My go-tos are about to go on stage in a play I do not know, showing up for a final exam for a class I forgot to go to all semester, and the classic, my teeth are all falling out. Now, these lean more toward nightmare than dream, but what if you had a recurring dream that was so delightful you thought, that would make a great movie? Akira Kurosawa did just that. His 1990 film, Yume, or Dreams, is a silver screen window into his subconscious. On the way this hour, music inspired by Kurosawa's dreamscapes. This music begins with what almost sounds like the repetition of a music box, but it's William Wolfram at the piano playing a musical picture by Franz Liszt, a piece called Forest Murmurs.

The piano just whispers and shimmers like wind through the leaves. Pianist William Wolfram played Waldesrauschen, or Forest Murmurs, the first of two concert etudes by Franz Liszt. We've got more Liszt on the way. Ava Polgár plays the Hungarian Rhapsody No. 6 later this hour. From APM, American Public Media, this is Performance Today, taking you to concerts around the world. I'm Valerie Kaler. Let's enter the world of dreams. Imagine a wedding procession of foxes during a sunny rainstorm, dolls dancing among the peach blossoms, or a simple village of water mills full of beloved elders. Japanese filmmaker Akira Kurosawa had those recurring dreams throughout his life, and in 1990, he turned eight of his dreams into a film called Yumi, or Dreams. Each vignette follows a surrogate Kurosawa as he experiences the dream, from being a young boy seeing the foxes in the rain to a young man in a peaceful village full of watermills. In 2024, Ian Cusson wrote the piece we're about to hear, based on three of Kurosawa's dreams. It begins with Sunshine Through the Rain, the dream about a little boy seeing that woodland wedding of foxes and begging forgiveness of the foxes under a rainbow. The New Orford String Quartet playing Yume by Ian Cusson.

Yume, or Dreams, by Ian Kusan. Music inspired by the 1990 film of the same name by Akira Kurosawa. Kusan based each of the three movements of his piece on one of Kurosawa's dreams. We ended with Village of the Watermills, a dream about a young man in a utopian village full of watermills and a joyful funeral procession for one of the community's elders. Ian Kusan wrote that quartet in 2024 for the New Orford String Quartet, who gave that concert at the Isabel Bader Center for the Performing Arts in Kingston, Ontario. Always interested in your thoughts on the new music we play on our show? Drop us a note using the contact button on the PT page at yourclassical.org. In a moment, a symphony in two parts, music that is wandering and music that is going somewhere.

His star did not rise after the war either, unfortunately. The communist regime said his first symphony was formalist and banned his modern works. So it was back to scraping together a living, which he did by writing mostly movie music and children's songs. In the mid-1950s, the political stranglehold loosened, and his music started to be heard beyond Poland. And he got more adventurous again. Here's a piece he was commissioned to write by the Los Angeles Philharmonic in 1992. It would be the last symphony he composed. Let's visit Frankfurt, Germany for a performance of Witold Ludosławski's Symphony No. 4, recorded live at the Grand Hall of the Old Opera. Dalia Staszewska conducts the Frankfurt Radio Symphony Orchestra.

0: Dalia Stasiewska led the Frankfurt Radio Symphony Orchestra in the Symphony No. 4 by Polish composer Witold Lutosławski. That Symphony No. 4, like a lot of what Lutosławski wrote in his final 30 years, could be described as having a two-part format: preparation followed by main event. First, you're intrigued, filled with anticipation, maybe even a little impatient. There's a melody, but it keeps getting interrupted. Things get more and more unpredictable, and yet the melody persists, keeps coming back and growing, till finally, part two delivers the goods. Symphony No. 4 by Witold Lutosławski. In a moment, Czardasz. This is Performance Today from APM.
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We're about to hear a highlight for solo piano by Franz Liszt, his Hungarian Rhapsody No. 6. Liszt wrote this music in the style of a csárdás, a Hungarian folk dance performed by a couple. A traditional csárdás and Liszt's Rhapsody both begin with a slow, dignified section called a lassú.

Now, if this was a dance performance of a chardash, we get to watch the dancer's feet contend with the tempo as it increases over time. But as a piece of music, that increase in tempo makes the pianist's fingers have to fly faster and faster without getting tangled up. Let's hear it. Classical music borrowing, as it so often does, from traditions of folk music. The Hungarian Rhapsody No. 6 by Franz Liszt, played for us in concert by pianist Eva Polgár.

Hungarian Rhapsody No. 6 by Franz Liszt. He modeled it after the traditional csárdás form, which is a Hungarian folk dance performed by a couple. We heard that Hungarian Rhapsody performed by pianist Eva Polgár in concert at Georgia State University Perimeter College in Clarkston, Georgia.

0: This spring, I invite you to join me on an in-person musical tour of Germany and Prague. 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
1: 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Good morning, I'm Kevin Gordon, sitting in for Lauren Rico. A little later this hour, the first of Bach's orchestral suites. But now, this from Franz von Suppe. It's the Light Cavalry Overture. Neve Järvi leads the Scottish National

The Light Cavalry Overture of Franz von Suppe with Neeme Arvey and the Scottish National Orchestra on Classical New York, WQXR. Make an afternoon at the opera a part of your Saturday routine. Today you'll hear Verdi's La Traviata on the composer's birthday. Soprano Ekaterina Bakanova stars in a performance from China's National Center for the Performing Arts in Beijing, led by conductor Long Yu. Listen to Verdi's La Traviata this afternoon at 1 on WQXR. Music now from Haydn. It's the Piano Sonata No. 48 in C Major, performed by Jerzy Sabak.

0: Applause for Georg Sabach with Haydn's Piano Sonata No. 48. 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
0: Here's Trevor Pinnock to conduct the English concert with music of Johann Sebastian Bach, his orchestral suite No. 1 in C.

0: The Orchestral Suite No. 1 in C of Johann Sebastian Bach, with Trevor Pinnock leading the English concert. 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

The Waltz Caprice from Three Piano Pieces of Agata Bakker-Grøndahl, performed by the Wiener Bohème Quartet on Classical New York, WQXR. In 1946, Gerald Finzi was commissioned by the BBC to write a work for a broadcast. He wrote it in 3 weeks. It's the suite of music from Love's Labour's Lost. Here is William Bowton to lead the English String Orchestra.

A Little Shakespeare for a Saturday morning from Gerald Finzi from his 1946 BBC broadcast Suite of Music from Love's Labour's Lost with William Boughton conducting the English String Orchestra on Classical New York, WQXR, 105.9 FM and HD Newark, 90.3 FM, WQXW Ossining, and WNYC-FM HD2 New York. Good morning, I'm Kevin Gordon in for Lauren Rico. A little later this hour, a showpiece for Ludwig. But first this from Carl Maria von Weber. It's the overture to Oberon. Giuseppe Sinopoli leads the Staatskapelle Dresden.

0: The Oberon Overture of Carl Maria von Weber with Giuseppe Sinopoli, leading the Staatskapelle Dresden. 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

The Sonata No. 7 in C Major of Henry Purcell, performed by the Purcell Quartet on Classical New York, WQXR. Beethoven wrote his Piano Concerto No. 4 in G Major as a showpiece for his own pianistic talents. We are using it to show the pianistic talents of a man born 72 years ago in Moscow, Evgeny Kisin. Here he is on his birthday to perform the Piano Concerto No. 4 in G Major of Beethoven with Sir Colin Davis and the London Symphony Orchestra.

On his birthday, Evgeny Kisin performing music of Beethoven. The Piano Concerto No. 4 in G Major of Beethoven with Sir Colin Davis and the London Symphony Orchestra. And you heard it on Classical New York, WQXR. Here's music from the 20th century French-American harpist and composer Marcel Grangiani. It's his Opus 28, The Colorado Trail, performed by Elizabeth Hainan.

Elizabeth Hainan performing music of Marcel Grandjani. That was the Colorado Trail on Classical New York, WQXR, 105.9 FM and HD New York, 90.3 FM WQXW Ossining, and WNYC FM HD2 New York. Good morning, I'm Kevin Gordon, in for Lauren Rico a little later this hour. The Final Symphony of Felix Mendelssohn. But first this from Tchaikovsky. From Swan Lake, this is The Dance of the Little Swans and Odette and the Prince, performed by Wolfgang Sawallisch and the Philadelphia Orchestra.

From Swan Lake, The Dance of the Little Swans and Odette and the Prince, music of Tchaikovsky. Wolfgang Sawallisch led the Philadelphia Orchestra. If the daily grind is wearing down your mind, take a moment, weekday afternoons with WQXR, and get into the comfort zone. 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The Comfort Zone on WQXR. Here's music of Telemann, performed by the American Baroque. It's the Parisian Quartet No. 2 in D.

The Parisian Quartet No. 2 in D of Telemann, performed by American Baroque. 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October 14th, tickets at carnegiehall.org. Felix Mendelssohn wrote his final symphony, the Symphony No. 5, for the 300th anniversary of the Augsburg Confession, featuring the Dresden Amen and Martin Luther's chorale, Ein fester Burg ist unser Gott. Here is the Symphony No. 5, the Reformation Symphony of Mendelssohn, performed by the Vienna Philharmonic Orchestra, led by John Elliott Gardner.

The Reformation Symphony, the Symphony No. 5 in D minor of Mendelssohn, with John Elliott Gardiner leading the Vienna Philharmonic Orchestra. Make an afternoon at the opera a part of your Saturday routine. Today, you'll hear Verdi's La Traviata on the composer's birthday. Soprano Ekaterina Bakanova stars in a performance from China's National Center for the Performing Arts in Beijing, led by conductor Long Yu. Listen to Verdi's La Traviata this afternoon at 1 o'clock here on WQXR. As a little appetizer on Verdi's birthday, we have Sempre Libera from La Traviata. Here is the Rome Opera Orchestra and Chorus led by Fernando Privatalli, with soprano Anna Moffo and tenor Richard Tucker.

0: Something to wet your whistle for today's 1 o'clock performance of La Traviata. That was Sempre Libera, music of Giuseppe Verdi on his birthday, with the Rome Opera Orchestra and Chorus conducted by Fernando Previtali. The soprano was Anna Moffo, the tenor Richard Tucker. WQXR supporters include the New York City Campaign Finance Board, reminding listeners that New Yorkers will see 5 proposals on their ballots this fall, impacting issues like outdoor dining, street safety projects, government budgeting, and more. Voters get to decide what gets passed and what doesn't. Early voting starts October 24th. Election Day is November 3rd. Learn more about what's on the ballot at nycvotes.org.
1: 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Shostakovich's trio is his first chamber work and offers hints of his later work. Debussy's trio is light in tone, while Dvorak's is one of his most emotionally powerful compositions. October 24th at David Geffen Hall. nyphil.org.
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Pantomime in D major of the 18th century German-Swedish composer Joseph Martin Krauss with Petter Sundqvist and the Swedish Chamber Orchestra on Classical New York WQXR 105.9 FM and HD Newark, 90.3 FM WQXW Ossining and WNYC FM HD2 New York. Good morning, I'm Kevin Gordon, sitting in for Lauren Rico. And it's time for Classical Covers. Today it's a music by the Canadian singer Shawn Mendes, the single of the year at the Juno Awards in 2019, and number 11 on the Billboard Top 100, In My Blood. Here is the Vitamin String Quartet.

In My Blood, music of Shawn Mendes, performed by the Vitamin String Quartet, today's classical cover on Classical New York, WQXR. Music now from Florence Price. These are seven descriptive pieces performed by Rochelle Sennett.

0: Seven Descriptive Pieces by Florence Price with the pianist Rochelle Sennett. 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
0: Music now from Johannes Brahms. It's his Opus 102, his double concerto for violin and cello in A minor. Here's the RCA Symphony Orchestra, conducted by Alfred Wallenstein, with cellist Gregor Piatigorsky and violinist Yasha Heifetz.

The Double Concerto for Violin and Cello in A Minor of Johannes Brahms. The cello played by Gregor Piatigorsky, the violin by Jascha Heifetz. Alfred Wallenstein led the RCA Symphony Orchestra. 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After the screening, all four members of the Emerson String Quartet come together for a live conversation to reflect on nearly 50 years of music making. October 17th at 6 p.m. at the Picture House in Bronxville, New York. 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Here at Christopher Hogwood to lead the Academy of Ancient Music in Music of William Boyce, it's the Symphony No. 4 in F Major.

The Fourth Symphony of William Boyce with Christopher Hogwood and the Academy of Ancient Music on Classical New York, WQXR, 105.9 FM and HD Newark, 90.3 FM, WQXW Ossining, and WNYC FM, HD2 New York. Good afternoon, I'm Kevin Gordon, sitting in for Lauren Rico with music of Rossini. Here is the overture to William Tell. Yoel Levy conducts the Atlanta Symphony Orchestra.

If you are of a certain age, you are probably too refined to say it, so I will say it for you. Hi-yo, Silver! That was the overture to William Tell of Rossini. Yoel Levy led the Atlanta Symphony Orchestra on Classical New York, WQXR. The piece called The Dances of Galanta was composed by Zoltán Kodály as a commission for the 80th anniversary of the Budapest Philharmonic Society. Here's a performance of that work with the Royal Concertgebouw Orchestra conducted by David Zinman.

0: The Dances of Galanta of Zoltan Kodály. David Zinman led the Royal Concertgebouw Orchestra. 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
0: What could be better than a concerto for violin by Johann Sebastian Bach? Why, a concerto for two violins by Johann Sebastian Bach. Here's one with the Brecon Baroque, conducted by Rachel Podger, who also plays the violin with Bojan Cicic.

The Concerto for Two Violins in D Minor of Johann Sebastian Bach, performed by the Brucken Baroque, conducted by Rachel Podger, who played the violin along with Bojan Cicic. WQXR is supported by Carnegie Hall, presenting Sphinx Virtuosi with Janae Bridges and Amarin Almeida, performing works by Stravinsky, Ravel, Jesse Montgomery, and more. October 16th. Tickets at carnegiehall.org. One of the admirers of Alexander Reinagle, the 18th century American organist and composer, was none other than George Washington. Reinagle wrote his Sonata No. 1 in D major, and he named it after the city he was living in at the time, Philadelphia. Here is pianist Ulrich Roman Mertfield.

Philadelphia, the Sonata No. 1 in D Major of Alexander Reinagel, performed by Ulrich Roman Mertfield on Classical New York, WQXR.

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I'm Kevin Gordon, in for Lauren Rico. Thanks for listening. Stay tuned now for the opera, La Traviata, on WQXR.

0: Violetta Valerie is the toast of Paris, surrounded by music, champagne, and many admirers. Then she meets Alfredo, and suddenly something real begins. But happiness comes at a price. The music of Verdi takes us on a journey from the glitter of Paris to the most heartbreaking of farewells. Hello, I'm Lisa Flynn. We're in Beijing at the National Center for the Performing Arts for Giuseppe Verdi's La Traviata, as Yu Long leads the orchestra and chorus of the NCPA. We spoke with our Alfredo tenor Xu Yijie about the ever-enduring popularity of this opera.
1: I think at its core, the reason lies in the fact that La Traviata touches on something fundamental and timeless in the human experience, love and sacrifice. Although Violetta may live outside the conventions of society, she remains pure at heart and noble in spirit. She bravely and passionately pursues genuine love. Love is the most defining element of La Traviata. Her love encompasses sacrifice, understanding, and selflessness. She is willing to sacrifice herself for love, ultimately bringing about her own destruction. This profound, tragic force has the power to move audiences deeply, regardless of the era.
0: As the opera opens, the courtesan Violetta Valerie attends a party with one of her suitors, Baron Dufol, and her friend Flora, after only recently recovering from a long illness. Alfredo, one of Violetta's many admirers, gives a toast to true love, and Violetta joins him, urging everyone to enjoy life's fleeting pleasures. In the middle of the party, she has a coughing fit and then withdraws from the crowd. Alfredo finds her and confesses his love. At first, she rejects him, but then hands him a camellia, her favorite flower, suggesting that he come back to see her when the flower has withered. The party ends with the guests seeing the first light of dawn. Alone now, Violetta catches herself dreaming of genuine love at last, but she's conflicted. Should she continue pursuing the pleasures of her glittering social life, or accept her feelings for Alfredo? In order of vocal appearance in Act One of La Traviata, we'll hear Yekaterina Bakanova as Violetta, Mei Jie as Baron Dufol, Zhang Yajie as Flora, and as Alfredo, Xu Yijie. The chorus and orchestra of the National Center for the Performing Arts are led by Yu Long. And now from Beijing, here is Act One of Giuseppe Verdi's La Traviata.

Chiamete

0: Having lived a life filled with pleasure and luxury, Violetta now dreams of what true love can be with Alfredo. That was Act One of Giuseppe Verdi's La Traviata from China's National Center for the Performing Arts. In the cast, you heard Yekaterina Bakanova as Violetta, as Alfredo, Xu Yijie, Mei Jie as Baron Dufol, and Zhang Yajie as Flora. The orchestra and chorus of China's National Center for the Performing Arts were conducted by Yu Long. We'll be in Beijing at the NCPA for two more powerful performances. Next week, we'll hear Giacomo Puccini's heartbreaking tragedy, Tosca, followed by the high-flying vocals of Richard Wagner's Die Walküre. I hope you'll be listening. I'm Lisa Flynn. Shortly, we'll have Act Two of Verdi's La Traviata.
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2: WQXR is supported by the Metropolitan Opera. The Met's fall season features a new production of Verdi's Macbeth starring Lisa Davidson and Quinn Kelsey, the premiere of Lincoln in the Bardo based on George Saunders' novel, and classic productions of La Bohème, Tosca, and more. The Metropolitan Opera. The voice must be heard. Tickets at metopera.org.
0: Giuseppe Verdi has his share of great vocal solos in his operas. In Act Two of La Traviata, we'll hear one of his most famous, Alfredo's De Miei Bollenti Spiriti, a deceptively effortless piece of singing that demands control, power, and elegance. We spoke with Xu Yijie about this aria.
3: It's almost a rite of passage for a tenor. It's not particularly high. The top note is an A-flat, so it's often one of the first arias we learn. Technically, it's relatively accessible when you're starting out, but it does have its challenges. Before the aria, there's a long recitative, and that can be very difficult for a young singer who isn't yet familiar with the natural rhythm and flow of Italian. Verdi wrote it beautifully. He followed the way Italian is actually spoken, shaping the pitch and rhythm around the natural language. But when we first learned it, we didn't speak Italian. We were almost like parrots, listening to recordings by great singers and imitating them, learning the words and music line by line. It was really quite difficult. Verdi didn't actually write a high C at the end, but it has become something of a tradition for tenors to add one. For a tenor, that high C is of course a huge technical challenge, but to perform it in its entirety and connect it seamlessly, I feel that's the real challenge.
0: And now let's get into the story of Act Two of Verdi's La Traviata. Violetta and Alfredo are now a couple and have moved to the countryside. In the meantime, Violetta has accumulated large debts which she's keeping secret from Alfredo. When he hears from their housemaid Annina that Violetta has sold her belongings, he returns to Paris to raise the necessary funds. After Alfredo leaves, his father, Giorgio Germont, visits Violetta and demands that she end her relationship to save the family's honor and his daughter's upcoming marriage. Heartbroken, Violetta eventually agrees to leave Alfredo, sacrificing her own happiness for the sake of his sister. She writes a farewell letter and secretly travels to Paris by herself. After Alfredo reads the letter, he suspects that Baron Dufol has stolen Violetta from him. When he finds an invitation for her to a party, he follows to take his revenge. At the lively party, tensions are high. Alfredo wins at gambling and provokes Dufol. Violetta tries to prevent further confrontation and asks to talk with Alfredo privately. When he presses her on why she left, she lies and admits to him that she loves the Baron. Filled with rage and disappointment, Alfredo insults Violetta, horrifying everyone in the room. In order of vocal appearance in Act Two are Yekaterina Bakanova as Violetta, Xu Yijie as Alfredo, Zhou Chen as Annina, as Giorgio Germont, Liao Changyong, and as Baron Dufol, Mei Jie. Yu Long leads the soloists and the NCPA Chorus and Orchestra. From Beijing's National Center for the Performing Arts, here is Act 2 of Giuseppe Verdi's La Traviata.

0: Thinking that Violetta has left him for another man, a jealous Alfredo insults and humiliates her, not knowing the sacrifice that she has made for his family. That was Act Two of Giuseppe Verdi's La Traviata from the National Center for the Performing Arts in Beijing. In the cast, you heard Yekaterina Bakanova as Violetta, Shi Yu Jie as Alfredo, as Giorgio Germont, Yao Chengyong, Zhou Yu Cheng as Anina, and as Baron Dufol, Mei Jie. The orchestra and chorus of the NCPA were led by Yu Long. Next week, we have another opera from China's NCPA as Xu Zhong leads the chorus and orchestra in Giacomo Puccini's powerful drama of love, betrayal, and political intrigue, Tosca. I'm Lisa Flynn. Shortly, we'll hear the final act of Verdi's La Traviata.
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0: By Act Three of Verdi's La Traviata, the music has taken on a very different character. The drama becomes more intimate and emotional, and Verdi's vocal writing demands extraordinary control. This final act is a real test of technique and expression for the singers. Once again, here is our Alfredo, tenor Shi Yu Jie, on the singing challenges of the opera.
3: When it comes to performing this role, I think it's important to remember that in opera, singing comes first and acting comes second. We tell the story through music and, above all, through our voices. In the past, acting was often considered secondary for opera singers, but opera has evolved with the times. It's no longer just an art for the ears. It's a combination of what we hear and what we see. We have to take both into consideration, especially if we want to bring new audiences into the opera house. So, overall, acting is becoming increasingly important, and I think that's a natural direction for opera to take. But when it comes to the dramatic tension and telling the story, music and the human voice are still at the heart of it. That's how we truly convey the emotions and bring the characters to life.
0: Act Three of La Traviata opens during the annual Paris Carnival, but instead of enjoying it like she usually would, Violetta is home in bed. Her illness has brought her close to death, and she's been living with her maid, Anina. Dr. Granville visits Violetta's bedside. Though he claims he's optimistic about her condition, Violetta knows he's lying and that her days are numbered. Her only hope lies in a letter from Giorgio Germont, who reports that he's finally told his son Alfredo the story of her great sacrifice and that her lost love is coming. Alfredo arrives, begging for Violetta's forgiveness. The lovers dream of resuming their life together, but fate intervenes and she dies in his arms. In the final act, we'll hear Yekaterina Bakanova as Violetta, Shi Yu Jie as Alfredo, as Giorgio Germont, Liao Chengyong, Zhou Yu Chen as Anina, and as Dr. Granville, Guan Jujing. Leading China's National Center for the Performing Arts Chorus and Orchestra is Yu Long. And now from Beijing, here is the final act of Giuseppe Verdi's La Traviata.

0: Holding Violetta in his arms, Alfredo begs for forgiveness. She rejoices in his return, and they share a dream of their future together. But soon, Violetta fades and dies, leaving Alfredo weeping. That was the final act of Giuseppe Verdi's La Traviata from the National Center for the Performing Arts in Beijing. In Act 3, you heard Yekaterina Bakanova as Violetta, Xu Yujie as Alfredo, as Giorgio Germont, Yao Chengyong, Zhou Yuchen as Anina, and as Dr. Granville, Guan Jijin. The NCPA chorus and orchestra were conducted by Yu Long. Daniel Goldberg is the producer of the WFMT Opera Series. Special thanks to Rebecca Nystedt, Weston Williams, the WFMT Operations Team, and the NCPA Media Team. The executive producers are Roger White and Jennifer Ho Kwong. Today's program comes from a partnership with China's National Center for the Performing Arts. Next week, we have our third opera from Beijing as Xu Zhong leads the NCPA chorus and orchestra in Giacomo Puccini's powerful drama, Tosca. I'm Lisa Flynn. Thanks for listening. Celebrating 50 years, this is the WFMT Radio Network.
1: 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And I'm Annie Bergen. Well, how perfect is that to hear Verdi's La Traviata on his birthday today? And I've got more Verdi for you coming up, as well as Dvorak Symphony No. 9, also Sibelius's Symphony No. 2, lots more to get through until 8 o'clock tonight. Let's get started with the Emperor Waltz of Johann Strauss Jr.

The Emperor Waltz of Johann Strauss Jr., the London Philharmonic Orchestra, conducted by Franz Welser Most on Classical New York 105.9 WQXR. From an emperor now to music fit for a queen, this next composer, a favorite of Marie Antoinette's, Joseph Bologna, the Chevalier de Saint-Georges, who was equally at home wielding a sword as he was a violin. He was a champion fencer who became one of Paris's top violinists and conductors. This is his Symphonie Concertante in A major from the Czech Chamber Philharmonic.

The Symphonie Concertante in A of Joseph Bologna, the Chevalier de Saint-Georges. We heard the Czech Chamber Philharmonic conducted by Michael Hollis on Classical New York 105.9 WQXR. Hope you had a great week. 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Music of Georges Bizet is L'Arlésienne Suite No. 1.

Georges Bizet's La Lésienne, Suite No. 1. We heard the Barcelona Symphony Orchestra, conducted by Pablo González, here on Classical New York, WQXR. Music of the Spanish Baroque now from the early music ensemble Constantinople.

The early music group Constantinople, weaving together Gaspar Sanz and Santiago de Murcia's Marionas. 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You're with Annie Bergen this Saturday afternoon. Holiday weekend, right? Ripe for apple picking, pumpkin picking, and maybe finding your way out of town for a few days to enjoy the changing leaves and the crisper temperatures. Whatever your plans, we've got music to keep you company. And want to say happy birthday today to, well, we said happy birthday to Verdi before. It is also pianist Yevgeny Kissin's birthday today. Born in the state, he's 55 today. Happy birthday, Yevgeny. We've loved him since his child prodigy days. Here he is to play Chopin's Barcarolle in F sharp.

Chopin's Barcarolle, played by Evgeny Kissin on Classical New York 105.9. 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Tickets at carnegiehall.org. Next up, Dvorak's masterpiece is Symphony No. 9, From the New World. And it actually was taken to the new world, if you will, to the moon, aboard Apollo 11 with Neil Armstrong, but rooted right here in the new world of America, where Dvorak was living and working in the 1890s. Here is the Cleveland Orchestra. George Zell conducts Dvorak's Symphony No. 9, From the New World.

0: Dvorak, Symphony No. 9 from the New World. The Cleveland Orchestra, conducted by George Sell on Classical New York 105.9. Stay tuned for one of the first composers of string quartets. 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

The String Quartet No. 1 of Venetian composer Maddalena Sermon. She wrote some of the first string quartets, and we just heard No. 1 there, performed by the Allegri String Quartet on Classical New York WQXR, 105.9 FM and HD Newark, 90.3 FM, WQXW Ossining, and WNYC FM HD2 New York. I'm Annie Bergen. Glad you could join us. Today marks the birth anniversary of Giuseppe Verdi. Earlier, we got to hear Verdi's complete opera, La Traviata. Now a highlight from Nabucco.

Verdi on WQXR, his birth anniversary today. The Chorus of the Hebrew Slaves from Nabucco, the Chicago Symphony and Chorus led by Sir George Schulte on Classical New York. 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

0: An overture by Johann Melchior Mölter on WQXR, the Cologne Academy, Michael Alexander Willens conducting, Classical New York 105.9. 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
1: 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Lisa Bariashvili, Gautier Capuçon, and Jean-Yves Thibaudet perform piano trios by Shostakovich, Debussy, and Dvorak. Shostakovich's trio is his first chamber work and offers hints of his later work. Debussy's trio is light in tone, while Dvorak's is one of his most emotionally powerful compositions. October 24th at David Geffen Hall, nyphil.org.
0: Music by Sibelius next, his Symphony No. 2. Sibelius was depressed after the death of his youngest daughter, and a friend said, take a break, maybe go to Italy for a while, and that's what he did, for some respite and relaxation, and there became inspired to compose his Symphony No. 2, which he finished back in Finland. When the Finnish public heard it, though, they heard a cry for liberation and called it a symphony of independence from Russian occupation. Here is the Finnish Radio Symphony Orchestra. Jukka-Pekka Saaristo conducts Sibelius's Symphony No. 2.

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I'm Annie Bergen, here with you until 8 o'clock when Brisa Siegel joins you as your host. Coming up this hour, Robert Schumann's A Minor Piano Concerto. And right now, a piece by Nora Morrow called Rose Moon. Here's the Altius Quartet.

New York City's own composer Nora Morrow, and that was her composition Rose Moon, played by the Altius Quartet on Classical New York, WQXR. 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He's your host for the Chamber Music Society of Lincoln Center. 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This is a symphony by Josef Myslivacek. The London Mozart players are led by Matthias Bamert.

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October 16th, tickets at carnegiehall.org. Next up, Robert Schumann's fabulous A minor piano concerto, which ended up being completed after his wife's urging. Clara Schumann urged him to write the piece. She was already a renowned piano soloist at the time, and she got to premiere it, too. We are going to hear pianist Martha Argerich with the Warsaw National Philharmonic conducted by Kazimierz Kord, Robert Schumann's A minor piano concerto.

0: Pianist Martha Argerich with the Warsaw National Philharmonic Orchestra, conducted by Kazimierz Kord, for Robert Schumann's A Minor Piano Concerto. Classical New York, 105.9. And coming up next, a medley of pieces from the court of Versailles.
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A medley of pieces heard at the court of Versailles among the composers Guillaume Dumanoir and Marin Marais. And that was Le Concert des Nations, performing the works led by Jordi Savall on Classical New York WQXR, 105.9 FM and HD Newark, 90.3 FM, WQXW Ossining, and WNYC FM HD2 New York. I'm Annie Bergen. Coming up this hour, music by Tchaikovsky, and also Beethoven's Triple Concerto, a recent release. This is harpist Anne Hobson Pilot with a caprice and impromptu by Gabrielle Pierney.

0: Harpist Anne Hobson Pilot, with an impromptu and caprice by Gabrielle Pierney on Classical New York 105.9. 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
0: This is Tchaikovsky, his Capriccio Italien. The Oslo Philharmonic is conducted by Maris Janssens.

A musical souvenir from Tchaikovsky, his Capriccio Italien, the Oslo Philharmonic Orchestra, conducted by Maurice Janssens on Classical New York 105.9. WQXR is supported by Concordia Conservatory, opening its 23rd Hoak Chamber Music Series with a screening of Four Rational People, a documentary chronicling the Emerson String Quartet's farewell season. After the screening, all four members of the Emerson String Quartet come together for a live conversation to reflect on nearly 50 years of music making, October 17th at 6 p.m. at the Picture House in Bronxville, New York. Tickets at ConcordiaConservatory.org. I'm Annie Bergen with Beethoven, now his Concerto for Three Soloists, his Triple Concerto in C for piano, violin, and cellist. Pianist Benjamin Grosvenor joins cellist Sheku Kanamason and violinist Nicola Benedetti with the Philharmonia Orchestra, conducted by Santu Matias Ruvoli.

Beethoven's Triple Concerto on WQXR. Violinist Nicola Benedetti with cellist Sheku Kanamason and pianist Benjamin Grosvenor and the Philharmonia Orchestra, Santu Matthias Ruvoli conducting. The Triple Concerto of Beethoven on Classical New York 105.9. 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

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I'm Annie Bergen. Thank you so much for the company and for listening. Brisa Siegel has your music next. Right now, guitarist Eduardo Fernandez plays Vivaldi.